is juicing watermelons on the breakfast island, and with frail hand she grips the Nutribullet, and the bite of its blades reminds me of a future that I am in no way part of, and in a wall of photographs in the downstairs second living room's TV area I become her father and complain of mediocre theater in the daytime and ice and single malt whiskey at night, of rising skirt hems, lowering IQs, and things just aren't built like they used to be. The absolute pinnacle.

That was Black Country New Road with Sunglasses off their amazing debut album For the First Time, which came out in 2021. That song is probably one of my top 10 songs in the last 10 years, I would say. And it's a first listen here on WFIT. I am playing two first listens to start every hour. And up next is a new song from Ed O'Brien. It's called Teachers. It's off his amazing new album called Blue Morpho. And maybe you don't recognize the name Ed O'Brien, but I think you'll recognize the sound because Ed O'Brien, for me, is the secret sauce of Radiohead. I mean, yeah, people know Tom York. People know the guitar player Johnny Greenwood. I mean, these are recognizable figures. They put themselves in the spotlight. But Ed O'Brien, if you watch them live, he is the, I guess, rhythm guitar player, backup singer, plays multiple instruments. He is, to me, the glue that holds Radiohead together. And this is his second solo album. It's amazing. This song, Teachers, is just spectacular. So I hope you enjoy it here on your home for music discovery, WFIT.

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That was the Seattle band Telehealth with Donna Country off their recent album, Green World Image. Before that, had a new single from the Manchester, England band False Advertising with Next Big Thing. My name's Jason Griggs. This is Outside the Lines. I'm here from Thursday night from 7 to 10 live. And I just play a variety of music that I am into at the moment, and I hope you are as well. Hope you dig it as well. Didn't sleep well last night, so normally I wait kind of to the third hour before I pick up the pace and start playing fast music, but since I didn't sleep well, I'm trying to play faster music to keep myself awake here in the studio. Up next is a band I've been digging a lot recently. They're called Twisted Teens. They are from one of my favorite cities, New Orleans. This song is called Little Seed, and it is off the album Blame the Clown, here on your home for music discovery on the Space Coast and beyond, WFIT.

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2: 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Join me this week when our theme will be ballads. And also a sincere apology for a song that I inadvertently left out of our theme of vehicles last week that I just have to make right. 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

That was the new single, Polymusical Saccharide, from the Australian band Babe Rainbow. Before that, I had a new single from another Australian band, Pond, called Through the Heather. Australia is really, really kicking out some great music in the last 10 or 15 years, especially psychedelic music. My name's Jason Griggs. This is Outside the Lines. We're just past the bottom of the 8 o'clock hour, but I still have a ton of great music for you before we flip to the 9 o'clock hour. And by the way, little tease here, in the 9 o'clock hour, I have a theme for the 9 o'clock hour. I'm not going to tell you what it is right now, so stick around for that. But there will be two brand new songs to kick off the 9 o'clock hour, two first listens here on WFIT. But as I said, a lot of great music still to come this hour. I've got Gurriers up next, an Irish band with their new single, Nobody's Coming to Save You. Later on, I've got Ice Age with their new single, Ember. I've got Bridget Calls Me Baby and more. So stick around here on WFIT.

That was the band Widow's Peak with No Driver off their upcoming album Roses. Before that, we had the band Man slash Woman slash Chainsaw with their new single Nosedive. My name's Jason Griggs. We got two more songs this hour. Up next is the Copenhagen, Denmark band Ice Age with Ember. And I'm going to end the hour one from Chicago's own Bridget Calls Me Baby with I Can Take the Sun Out of the Sky on WFIT.

That was the French-Canadian duo Enzine du Poitrine kicking off the 9 o'clock hour here on Outside the Lines, and that song is called Sarnies off their recent album, Volume 2. My name is Jason Griggs. This is Outside the Lines, and so that is a first listen here on WFIT. Added it to the library tonight, and as I said previously in the show, I am playing two first listens at the start of every hour, so I have one coming up next. It is from another French-Canadian band. It is called Pache. That is the name of the band. The song is called Procari. It is off their album Mode. They are also a mostly instrumental band with a couple of synthesizer players, a bass player, and a drummer, and they do some really cool music as well. So since I had two Canadian bands lined up for this hour, I thought, hey, why don't I just dedicate this entire hour to Canadian music? And I'm not playing the Joni Mitchells and the Neil Youngs and the Rushes. I love those musicians, but that's not what this show is for. So I have perhaps some bands that are not household names, like BB Club, Hot Hot Heat, Kiwi Jr., Boy Golden, and more. But up next, as I mentioned, it's that first listen from Pache. It's called Picari, here on your home for music discovery, WFIT

with the gun club. Merciless husk floating on an ocean on the surface of the King of France. 1,000 yards

0: That was the Toronto band Holy F-Bomb. Can't say that on the air. With their recent single Evie. And before that, I had the Vancouver band Destroyer with Hydroplaning Off the Edge of the World. My name is Jason Griggs. This is Outside the Lines. And in this final hour, I am playing Canadian bands I like. After the break, I have one of my wife's favorite bands. It is City in Color with Meant to Be, here on your home for music discovery on the Space Coast and beyond, WFIT.
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0: That was Kiwi Jr. with Hard Drive Ontario. Before that, we had Hot Hot Heat and started the set off with Boy Golden. My name is Jason Griggs. This is Outside the Lines. After the break, I still have a lot of great Canadian music still to come. This hour, I've got a new single from Metric. I've got a slightly older one from Handsome Furs, a new one from BB Club, and more. So stick around here on WFIT.
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That was Wolf Parade with Under Glass. Our time tonight is almost up with the show, and our trip around Canada is almost up, but I do have a few more songs. I've got Arcade Fire, a new one from Metric, a slightly older one from Handsome Furs, and a new one from BB Club before DJ Hannah takes over with her show Pop Underground, which starts at 10. Everyone have a great weekend, and joy is an act of resistance.

Hot Off the Presses just released last week. That is a brand new single from Cardiff's Bramwell. They have a 7-inch up for pre-order right now on Gob Nation. It's going to be that single and a B-side. I haven't known about Bramwell for very long, just a few months, I think. But I've really enjoyed everything that they've released so far. No pressure, but I do hope that they put out an EP or an album soon. I would love to hear more from them. But in the meantime, it is the 10 o'clock hour here on WFIT. It is Pop Underground time. As always, I am your host, DJ Hannah. Always, as always, excited to be here live in the booth with y'all. And like it or not, I am going to be here until midnight. I'm not going anywhere. So grab a seat, hang out for a little while. We've got a track from Protex coming up next on your home for music discovery, WFIT.

0: a wonderful song from the Servants here on the Pop Underground called The Sun, A Small Star. I think they were on the original C86 comp, and we've not heard anything from them before here on the show, but we have played a song from David Westlake, who was in The Servants. Fun fact, Stereolab in that set as well with a song called Hillbilly Motorbike. Protex at the top of the set with A Place in Your Heart. And then I realized while that music was playing that I never actually said the name of the Bramwell song that we heard at the top of the set, or at the beginning of the show, rather. That might be important. If you were wondering, it's called Standing on Stones. We have a break and then Outer Limits Recordings up next here on the Pop Underground. To keep it locked.
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2: 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Join me this week when our theme will be ballads. And also a sincere apology for a song that I inadvertently left out of our theme of vehicles last week that I just have to make right. 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

Always good to hear some prefab sprout. That is Bonnie off of their album Steve McQueen. A.R. Kane, right before that, was Snow Joke. They did a lot for the dream pop genre in the 80s and were a big influence on shoegaze in the late 80s, early 90s as well. Outer Limits Recordings at the top of the set with I Need My TV. We have a really cool song that I just found today from the Russian Futurists, so I'm excited to show this to y'all. Stick around. This is the Pop Underground on WFIT.

0: There we go. Press the button. That is a band called Cashier. They're from Louisiana. And we heard their song, Part For Me. It's off of an EP that just released back in March. Scrawl with Standing Around right before that. And then the Russian Futurists, I think he's from Canada. It's not actually Russian. Of course, we heard the song, The Science of the Seasons. We have our last break of the hour, and then we're going to hear something from episode 6. I will see you on the other side.
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Minneapolis's The Real Numbers are releasing a new album. It's going to be out in August, I think August 14th, on Slumberland. That was the first single off of it, just released a couple days ago, called Never Never Again. We also heard from The Optic Nerve right before that, a very convincing 60s grunge revival. The band was actually formed in the mid-80s. We heard their song Same Way Too, and then some actual 60s music from episode 6 at the top of the set with Gentlemen of the Park. We have a couple more songs to wrap up this first hour, but the Pop Underground is not going anywhere. We go until midnight every Thursday, nonstop. So Q Possum coming up next here on the Pop Underground.

I was thinking before the show when I was putting the set for Hour Two together that I hadn't played any Unrest in a while. So we heard their song Six Layer Cake, the Verlaines with Crisis After Crisis, some music from the We Love Katamari Damacy soundtrack. We heard the song Houston, great soundtrack. We'll proselytize that till the day I die. And then K Possum. It's Q-U-E. I said Q. I think it is actually K Possum with the song Unrested. I got a compilation from Andrew Chadwick, also known as Ironing, a few weeks ago called Florida is About to Pop. It's like a bunch of local Florida pop bands from like the late 2000s, I think. And I enjoyed this song. He also sent me a bunch of 7 inches, or a couple of 7 inches rather. And I did not have time to figure out how to use the record or turntables that are right over yonder in the booth. So I will figure that out and then I will bring those next time. We've got the Dentists coming up next here on the Pop Underground. You are tuned into WFID, your home for music discovery.

of Montreal with Don't Ask Me to Explain, The Gym Slips with Big Sister, and then I Had an Excellent Dream by The Dentists starting off that little set. We've got a song from The Lemon Twigs coming up next.

0: Gary Wilson here on the Pop Underground with Gary's in the Park. 2020, I am surprised I've not played this song yet on a second hour of the Pop Underground, and I could have for all that I know. But who cares? It's a great song. We heard their song, She's an Obsession, and then the Lemon Twigs with I Just Can't Get Over You, gracing the top of the set. We've got a break, but in just a minute 30, if you sit tight, we will hear a song from the Free Loan Investments right here on the Pop Underground.
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What an incredible band. That is Thinking Fellers Union, Local 282 with Narwhal Specter, Alga with Fortune and Glory, and then lots of things happening in the park on this episode of the Pop Underground. We heard In the Park from Free Loan Investments to start everything off. We've got Plastic Land coming up next. Keep it locked here to WFIT.

0: man who lost his diamond from Joe Glass here on the Pop Underground. Mark Eric with Move with the Dawn right before that. And then Plasticland with The Glove at the top of the set. We've got one more break of the show and then Michio Ogawa coming up next.
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3: Hi, I'm Sister Mary, and I'm inviting you to join me for my take on the blues, which includes everything from traditional to contemporary and a whole lot in between. 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

a song called Not Wrong from Pants Yell here on WFIT. The Daruti Column with Messy Door, Small Factory, wonderful band, really like them. We heard their song So What About Love, and the Michio Ogawa at the top of the set with 4-3. We have reached the end of yet another episode of the Pop Underground. Thank you, as always, for hanging out the past couple hours. I've got one more song. This one's going to be from Cat's Meow. It's called You Know It's True. I will be back next Thursday with a special birthday episode. Check out my Instagram, the_pop_underground, for updates on that. But in the meantime, this is DJ Hannah signing off. Have a wonderful night.

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0: Tune in this Sunday and every Sunday and hear a solid lineup of specialty shows crafted by DJs that live right here on the Space Coast. 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

0: Tune in to WFIT this Saturday and every Saturday and enjoy locally produced content from members of the Brevard community. 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The Roots Rock Reggae Show with Ross Mike follows up at 3 p.m. Doo-wop soul and rock and roll from 6 to 8 with Dr. D, taking us into the Saturday song bag with your host, Rob Killam. 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
0: It's Morning Edition from NPR News. I'm Steve Inskeep.
6: I'm Michelle Martin.
7: And I'm A. Martinez. It seems like fewer and fewer things unite us anymore. But I got a quick story about that. So growing up, I was very close with my uncle. Very conservative guy, originally from Ecuador, a U.S. Marine, very religious. I was also very close with my stepfather, his polar opposite in so many ways. My stepfather had long blonde hair, green eyes, a Southern California pot-smoking, sandal-wearing, tree-hugging hippie. But even they were able to bond, and they bonded over the music of Earth, Wind, and Fire. You're a shining star. Since the 1970s, few bands have crossed as many divides as Earth, Wind, and Fire. All sorts of people love them. The big horns, the theatrical stage show, the funk, the ballads, you name it, everything. Debuting Sunday, an HBO documentary directed by Questlove shares a few lesser-known aspects of their story. Actually, it's a heck of a title, too. Earth, Wind, and Fire, to be celestial versus That's the Weight of the World.
8: The funk was the funk, but the chords were jazz, classical. Meanwhile, it's sitting on this tribal African beat.
9: It was really ahead of its time.
8: I think it took a moment for everyone to go, what the heck? What is this?
7: Those were the voices of Lionel Richie and her, both big Earth, Wind, and Fire fans. The band was created by the late Maurice White, a former jazz drummer. Now, early on, he laid out three principles the band would follow. One, write music for a universal audience. Two, evolve consciousness through music. And three, change the world.
10: His vision was spot on, musically, culturally. You know, he was right on time.
7: That's bass player Verdeen White, Maurice's brother.
11: Walking round, right where I'm from. Say, little people, try to put
7: At first, the band focused on building up its black audience. But in April of 1974, they played a music festival called California Jam. Now, the lineup included these acts. Get this. Black Sabbath, The Eagles, Deep Purple, Emerson, Lake and Palmer, Seals and Croft, and Earth, Wind and Fire. Or as Maurice White says in the documentary,
6: sometimes you have to go against the grain, do things that everybody else wouldn't do. We dare it, you know, we were daring, you know.
7: Around 250,000 people were in the crowd that day, most of them white. For Dean White and drummer Ralph Johnson, remember that performance as a pivotal moment for the band.
11: We were thoroughly embraced. I mean, they loved what we did. And we were so different, they had to take a moment to just kind of figure out what the heck we were doing.
12: Right. But,
11: and we were definitely dressed very differently.
12: Yeah, we had fur on and it was hot out there, too.
11: It was a whole thing with us, you know, and it just kind of went on from there.
7: And that led to their next album, That's the Way of the World, which cemented them as one of the biggest bands in the country.

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2: 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The Roots Rock Reggae Show with Ross Mike follows up at 3 p.m. Doo-wop soul and rock and roll from 6 to 8 with Dr. D, taking us into the Saturday song bag with your host, Rob Killam. 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
3: This week, when you get stuck in the psychedelic era, you won't be hearing any Battles of the Bands this time around. You will be hearing artist sets, though, from the Beatles, and one, a very special one, from the Jimi Hendrix Experience, songs that weren't originally released in the U.S. Plus, of course, the usual assortment of A-sides, B-sides, and album tracks. This week, when you get stuck in the psychedelic era with a hermit.

0: essentially sit, listen to an educational session, and then sign a waiver that goes into their record.
1: Dr. Juan Marquez is a local county medical director in the Ann Arbor area. Initially, this new process worked. Fewer parents were getting these waivers. But some parents felt like these education sessions were insulting. Jennifer Wartz is a Republican state representative. At a vaccine choice rally last year, she talked about her experience as a mom attending an education session.
2: It was very demeaning. I had a very negative experience there simply because we made the choices that we felt were best for each one of our children.
1: Then when the pandemic hit, the anger and animosity around lockdowns and mandates really spilled into these sessions. Marquez, the county medical director, says they became unsafe for staff.
0: You can imagine to come through a session, sit through, have somebody yell at you or, you know, just say not nice things to your face and just kind of sit through hours of that. It's demoralizing.
1: Last fall at a high school north of Detroit, a dad refused to get the waiver for his kids. The school said, look, to keep them legally enrolled here, we need that waiver. This led to a series of confrontations and the principal called the police. The sheriff's deputy even drove to the dad's house. Here's the deputy, Kevin Smith, during a follow-up call with the dad as recorded on his body cam.
3: You got to go through the health department and do their stupid 10-minute course and sign your stupid waiver to have your kids enrolled.
1: This year, health officials in that county, St. Clair County, decided to just flat out drop this requirement. It's now the first county to make vaccine waivers available entirely online. Dr. Remington Nevin is the medical director.
4: Parents who have felt coerced, parents who have felt pressured into getting vaccines, they are going to experience a new era of vaccine choice in St. Clair County.
1: And state health officials are not fighting the change. In fact, the state has helped more than 30 counties switch to online education sessions. Here's a clip from the online session the state helped develop.
5: For diseases that spread easily, a few unvaccinated people can start an outbreak.
1: After that, parents still have to go to their local health department, but only to get the waiver signed. The goal now is to try to meet people where they are, offer information, and don't burn bridges. But the growing number of people opting out of vaccines worries Dr. Natasha Bagdasarian, the state's chief medical executive, especially given recent measles outbreaks in Michigan.
6: When one of these measles cases ends up in a low immunization community, that's when the ember really has a chance to expand and become a wildfire.
1: She says in some Michigan schools now, as many as 70% of students are not fully vaccinated. In Ann Arbor, Michigan, I'm Kate Wells.
7: Kate Wells is with our partner, KFF Health News. 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
7: I'm Michelle Martin.
8: And I'm A. Martinez. It seems like fewer and fewer things unite us anymore. But I got a quick story about that. So growing up, I was very close with my uncle, very conservative guy, originally from Ecuador, a U.S. Marine, very religious. I was also very close with my stepfather, his polar opposite in so many ways. My stepfather had long blonde hair, green eyes, a Southern California pot-smoking, sandal-wearing, tree-hugging hippie. But even they were able to bond, and they bonded over the music of Earth, Wind, and Fire. You're a shining star, no matter who you are, shining bright to see what you can truly be. Since the 1970s, few bands have crossed as many divides as Earth, Wind, and Fire. All sorts of people love them. The big horns, the theatrical stage show, the funk, the ballads, you name it, everything. Debuting Sunday, an HBO documentary directed by Questlove shares a few lesser-known aspects of their story. Actually, it's a heck of a title, too. Earth, Wind, and Fire, to be celestial versus That's the Weight of the World.
9: The funk was the funk, but the chords were jazz, classical. Meanwhile, it's sitting on this tribal African beat.
10: It was really ahead of its time.
9: I think it took a moment for everyone to go, what the heck? What is this?
8: Those were the voices of Lionel Richie and her, both big Earth, Wind, and Fire fans. The band was created by the late Maurice White, a former jazz drummer. Now, early on, he laid out three principles the band would follow. One, write music for a universal audience. Two, evolve consciousness through music. And three, change the world.
11: His vision was spot on, musically, culturally. You know, he was right on time.
8: That's bass player Verdeen White, Maurice's brother.
12: Walk around, right where I'm from. Say a little paper, try to put you down.
8: At first, the band focused on building up its black audience. But in April of 1974, they played a music festival called California Jam. Now, the lineup included these acts. Get this. Black Sabbath, The Eagles, Deep Purple, Emerson, Lake and Palmer, Seals and Croft, and Earth, Wind and Fire. Or as Maurice White says in the documentary,
0: sometimes you have to go against the grain, do things that everybody else wouldn't do. We dare it, you know, we were daring, you know.
8: Around 250,000 people were in the crowd that day, most of them white. For Dean White and drummer Ralph Johnson, remember that performance as a pivotal moment for the band.
7: We were thoroughly embraced. I mean, they loved what we did. And we were so different, they had to take a moment to just kind of figure out what the heck we were doing.
12: Right.
7: And we were definitely dressed very differently.
12: Yeah, we had fur on and it was hot out there, too.
7: It was a whole thing going on with us, you know, and it just kind of went on from there.
8: And that led to their next album, That's the Way of the World, which cemented them as one of the biggest bands in the country.

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Good morning. I'm Michelle Martin. Here's a tip. If you plan to go to a World Cup match this summer, bring a lot of cash for water. FIFA just announced fans cannot bring their own water bottles to the stadium anymore. They have to buy it inside. When the tournament starts next week, the weather is expected to be so hot in many locations that players are getting longer hydration breaks. Fans are not happy. With ticket prices and transportation costs already high, now they have to pay a pretty penny for H2O. It's Morning Edition.

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0: 10-minute course and sign your stupid waiver to have your kids enrolled.
1: This year, health officials in that county, St. Clair County, decided to just flat out drop this requirement. It's now the first county to make vaccine waivers available entirely online. Dr. Remington Nevin is the medical director.
2: Parents who have felt coerced, parents who have felt pressured into getting vaccines, they are going to experience a new era of vaccine choice in St. Clair County.
1: And state health officials are not fighting the change. In fact, the state has helped more than 30 counties switch to online education sessions. Here's a clip from the online session the state helped develop.
3: For diseases that spread easily, a few unvaccinated people can start an outbreak.
1: After that, parents still have to go to their local health department, but only to get the waiver signed. The goal now is to try to meet people where they are, offer information, and don't burn bridges. But the growing number of people opting out of vaccines worries Dr. Natasha Bagdasarian, the state's chief medical executive, especially given recent measles outbreaks in Michigan.
4: When one of these measles cases ends up in a low immunization community, that's when the ember really has a chance to expand and become a wildfire.
1: She says in some Michigan schools now, as many as 70% of students are not fully vaccinated. In Ann Arbor, Michigan, I'm Kate Wells.
5: Kate Wells is with our partner, KFF Health News. This is NPR News.
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8: 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The Roots Rock Reggae Show with Ross Mike follows up at 3 p.m. Doo-wop soul and rock and roll from 6 to 8 with Dr. D, taking us into the Saturday song bag with your host, Rob Killam. 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
10: Good morning, I'm Steve Inskeep. Officials in Australia seized $150,000 worth of contraband. The illegal goods were cockroaches.
11: Ew.
10: Yeah, they're cheap feed for lizards, and somebody was breeding them. They're also an invasive species, you don't say. And on those grounds, police seized the roaches. The haul amounted to 100,000 roaches, some as big as your palm. It's Morning Edition.
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10: 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I'm Steve Inskeep.
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14: 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The NPR News Quiz, Wait, Wait, Don't Tell Me.

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We've got Alabama Shakes coming up very soon. We've also got some Parliament in preparation for Funky Friday later on at noon with Todd Kennedy. Also, Beck and the latest from Bleachers. It's a first listen called We Should Talk.

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Alabama Shakes with American Dream here on 89.5 WFIT in Melbourne. Do That Stuff from Parliament. Before that, we heard Beck with Ride Lonesome and a first listen at the start of the set from Bleachers called We Should Talk. Coming up, we've got Joby Riccio, a little bit of Modest Mouse. We're going to go through something with Pearl Jam. Almost gave away the song title there. And we got Judah and the Lion up first. Long Dark Night here on WFIT.

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1: 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Join me this week when our theme will be ballads. And also a sincere apology for a song that I inadvertently left out of our theme of vehicles last week that I just have to make right. 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

Joby Riccio this morning on 89.5 WFIT in Melbourne. That was a track called Love of the Song. We heard Picking Dragon's Pockets from Modest Mouse, one of the most recent tracks from them. Wreckage from Pearl Jam. See what I did earlier? I said going through the wreckage. I left that part out. We heard Judah and the Lion at the start of the set with Long Dark Night. Coming up, The Sacred Souls. Also, a track from Weezer with a rare case of Rivers Cuomo not singing. More on that later. We've also got Lloyd Cole with My Alibi.

The Sacred Souls with Any Old Fool here on 89.5 WFIT. Before that, we heard Weezer. You might not believe it, but that was a Weezer track. Normally, you hear Rivers Cuomo singing, but that was Rachel Hayden and a track called I Just Threw Out the Love of My Dreams, originally omitted from the Pinkerton soundtrack. The original intention for that was rock opera type stuff. Interesting history on Weezer. Before that, we heard Lloyd Cole with My Alibi. And we're going to have Elton John to take us into that top of the hour news break from NPR News. Stick around. Plenty more music on the other side on this lovely Friday morning here on 89.5 FM. WFIT from the campus of Florida Tech. Don't let the sun go down on me.

Tell you. Opening up the 10 o'clock hour with Brittany Howard here on 89.5 FM WFIT. Prove It To You was the title of that track. A little bit different than the usual output from Alabama Shakes. Coming up, we've got tracks from Goose. I've got a little bit of Smokey Robinson in the set, along with the Miracles. We're going to hear the latest from Lucy Dacus and a brand new song, a first listen from Low Cut Connie, first up. It's a track called Can't Be Wrong here on WFIT, your music discovery station.

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Good to be from Goose here on WFIT, a band not to be confused with Geese. Very different sounding bands, but similar names. Before that, we heard Smokey Robinson and the Miracles for the Tracks of My Tears. Before that, we heard Lucy Dacus with Planting Tomatoes, and Low Cut Connie started the set off with a First Listen, Can't Be Wrong. And I want to remind you that later on at noontime, we've got Todd Kennedy in the chair for Funky Friday. That Smokey Robinson track reminded me of that because he plays funk and soul and disco, anything really with that soulful, funky sound. He's probably going to be playing it. Coming up, we've got tracks from Wednesday. We're also going to hear from Kurt Vile. We've got Charlie Crockett and the latest from Teddy Swims. New music here on your music discovery station. Mr. Know-It-All is the title of this track.

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1: 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The concert is held at the historic Hester Wagner Community Center, 6100 Hall Drive in Melbourne. 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The

Houndmouth with Tiger Blood, and we heard Kurt Vile before that with Chance to Bleed. Also Wednesday on a Friday morning with Quarry, and started the set off with Charlie Crockett, Crucified Son, as well as Mr. Know-It-All in there from Teddy Swims. Coming up, we've got tracks from Late Night Thoughts. We're also going to hear from Van Halen. Here's off of the Women and Children First album. It's a little bit more stripped down, a little bit less of the electric guitar sound, a little bit more of the acoustic guitar sound. It's called Could This Be Magic here on WFIT.

Off of the album You Prefer an Astronaut, that was Hum performing Why I Like the Robins. We heard Late Night Thoughts before that with a recent track called Days Like This, and Van Halen, Could This Be Magic, to start that set off. Where else are you going to find a set of songs like that on the FM dial except right here on WFIT 89.5 FM in Melbourne? Spoiler alert, you're not going to find it. Coming up, we've got a track from Little Feat. Before we go into that NPR news break, I want to remind you about Friday night programming. We've got the Florida Roundup at 6 o'clock. It's something that we don't talk enough about around here. So stay tuned for that, a weekly roundup of Florida things. And 7 to 10, we've got Steve Keller back in the chair. And then 10 to midnight, it is the Big Surf Show with Danny Morris, surfer and pilot extraordinaire. Let's go with Rock and Roll Doctor from Little Feat to take us into that top of the hour news break.

Good morning, Brevard and Beyond Keller with you. It is finally Friday. All right, maybe a road trip in your future. That is a band called Almost Monday, and they will be in St. Augustine later tonight with Cold War Kids and Young the Giant at the amphitheater. So, kick off your weekend any way you see fit. I'm kicking it off with music from, let's see, we've got Fountains of Wayne, we've got Bleachers, and this is a brand new first listen from Michigander. I'm digging it. It's called Freaking Out. It's music discovery for the Space Coast. WFIT.

0: Latest there from Brother Wallace and You're the Man here on WFIT. JC and the Knickknacks, probably my favorite song up there of all songs, but definitely of the Space Coast music scene. A track called You and Me, Camera Obscura with French Navy, and we started our time off together, our abbreviated time on the Friday morning with Michigander and a first listen freaking out here on WFIT. Keller with you till noon. No need to freak out, though. I'll be back tonight after the news. All right, we'll go over our whole day and evening scheduling in just a little bit. But stick around. When I'm done at noon, we've got Todd Kennedy and Funky Friday. But those of you who listen on Fridays, I'm sure you already knew that. Let's go ahead and take a quick timeout. When we come back, we've got Portishead. We've got Red Clay Strays. And we've got a band that's going to be headlining their own boat in November, the Revivalists and Heartstop on WFIT. Stick around. Be right back.
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Latest there from Red Clay Strays, Demons in Your Choir here on WFIT. Classic, as Sky said, Fountains of Wayne. Welcome, Interstate Managers. I could speak ad nauseum about that album. All Kinds of Time is the song that we played. Portishead in there as well with Glory Box. And new music from the Revivalists. And I stated in earlier in the set, they are doing a boat, right? A cruise in November with Dawes, with Maggie Rose, whole bunch. Seishi She is on it as well. So if you're into that kind of thing, and I don't understand why no one would,

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Wrapping up our time together here with Alanis Morissette from Jagged Little Pill and the Deep Cut Perfect here on WFIT. Strokes in there as well. The new album coming out this month, Reality Awaits, and that is going shopping. As like I said, I'll be wrapping up our time together. I'll be back after the news, though. In between, you might say it's Friday, so we've got 2 hours of World Cafe at 2 o'clock. We've got an abbreviated version of All Things Considered from NPR News from 4 to 6. Florida Roundup from 6 to 7. Everything that you needed to know about Florida, the good, the bad, the ugly. Hurricane season, for example, as well as more music discovery tonight from 7 to 10, and then Danny Morris, the unofficial official kickoff of the weekend. All right, you can go to WFIT.org, check out the schedule, print it out, put it on your refrigerator, tape it to your forehead, whatever you see fit. While you're there, you may want to make a end of fiscal year donation as well. Our deadline of the fiscal year is 25 days from now, so no time like the present. Going to leave you with a great band from New York, Ex Llamas, and we talked about this band, Young the Giant, in St. Augustine tonight. It's Different Kind of Love on WFIT.

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3: Live from NPR News, I'm Lakshmi Singh. The U.S. economy is coming off a surprisingly strong month in job growth. The Labor Department reports that employers added 172,000 jobs in May, about double what was initially projected. The unemployment rate was steady at 4.3%. In the wake of today's numbers and higher inflation, the Fed may continue to resist lowering interest rates. Well, after months of trying, Senate Republicans have advanced funding for President Trump's immigration enforcement agenda. The $70 billion is enough to last for the rest of Trump's time in the White House. The vote was not without drama, though, as a bipartisan group of lawmakers tried but failed to block the president's anti-weaponization fund. Here's NPR's Eric McDaniel.
4: At one point, Republicans thought this could be a straightforward party-line process. Then President Trump launched the nearly $2 billion pot of taxpayer money that could be used to make payouts to, among others, January 6th insurrectionists. That complicated the path to passage. Lawmakers of both parties were upset, and the fund was the target of multiple amendment votes during the all-day debate on this package. Now the deal heads to the House, which is expected to take up the legislation and send it to the president's desk before leaving town this weekend. Eric McDaniel, NPR News, The Capitol.
3: Some Republicans in Congress have been pushing back on President Trump's choice of Bill Pulte to serve as acting director of national intelligence. NPR's Frank Ordonia says Trump's DNI choice and his support for an anti-weaponization fund are sparking stepped-up GOP criticism.
5: Critics argue that the president's pushing the envelope too far, but more likely it all comes down to the political calendar. John McHenry, a veteran Republican strategist, says Republicans are looking ahead to the midterms.
6: We are largely through the primaries, where the president can do the most damage to people who cross him within his own party, and moving on to the general, where I think some people either feel a little bit more vulnerable or feel like they need to, you know, in a year that doesn't look great for Republicans right now, want to establish their own record.
5: But he says it'd be wrong to call the president a lame duck, noting that Trump has been counted out several times before, only to wield his influence again. Franco Ordonez, NPR News.
3: The American artificial intelligence company Anthropic wants the globe to hit pause on the technology's development. The maker of the Claude chatbot says there needs to be a brake pedal on the system to protect humanity. AI expert and Humanology.ai founder Scott Spira raises concerns about a technology that advances on its own without human intervention.
7: If the AI doesn't have a moral compass built in, then how do we know how that AI is going to treat us? Nobody knows this yet.
3: Anthropic is suggesting the pause while also planning to take the company public. You're listening to NPR News. The size of a massive planned data center campus in rural Utah is getting smaller. Here's KUER's Martha Harris.
8: The original plan for the data center campus had it on 40,000 acres north of the Great Salt Lake. The project is backed by Kevin O'Leary, who is known for being on the TV show Shark Tank. Utah leaders had supported the project, but there's been significant public opposition that motivated the president of Utah's state senate, Stuart Adams, to demand that O'Leary shrink the project and make certain environmental commitments. O'Leary has now responded, saying he'll cut the project's footprint in half. He said most of what's left will be open space. That means less than 10,000 acres can be developed. For NPR News, I'm Martha Harris in Salt Lake City.
3: A group of Catholic sisters who've gone viral for their courtside prayers for the Spurs during the NBA playoffs are back for the finals. From Texas Public Radio, Brian Kirkpatrick reports.
9: Sister Bernadette Mota is among the sisters from San Antonio's St. John Bosco who's been coming to home games to cheer on the Spurs. Mota stresses they have not been praying for Spurs opponents to lose.
10: God loves all the teams, and God loves all the players, and so God doesn't love one team more than the other, but what we really pray for and hope for is that all the teams play to their best of their ability.
9: Mota says the sisters use sports to connect with the at-risk youths they serve. She says sports can teach young people teamwork, values, and morals if done right. I'm Brian Kirkpatrick in San Antonio.
3: This is NPR News.
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15: How you doing, boys and girls? It's Todd Kennedy with Funky Friday. It's another Friday again. We have a full hour of funk and soul music. And this week, we're going to be a little all over the place. We have some classic R&B. We have some soul music. We have some disco music. And we have some new funk music to lay on you this afternoon. So it's going to be a lot of fun. So sit back, relax, crank the air conditioning up. I don't want you to get too hot on some of this stuff. We'll start it off with Kool & the Gang. This is Fresh on Funky Friday.

Kicking off Funky Friday today with Cool and the Gang. That's fresh. Here's a new one from Supa Soul. I think I'm saying that right. Supa Soul. This is You Looking Tight.

Now, that's what I'm talking about on Funky Friday here on WFIT. That is a new one from Brooklyn Funk Essentials. They got a new album out called Black Butterfly, and that's Bust the Bus Stop on WFIT. And another new one called Ya Lookin' Tight from Super Soul on WFIT. Now, Sylvester made a bunch of dance club hits back in the 70s until he sadly passed away. There's a new compilation album out of the best hits of Sylvester. From that collection, this is Changes on WFIT.

0: That is a new project from Brian Jackson, who is known for his collaboration with Gil Scott-Heron back in the 70s, collaborated with Gil Scott-Heron on a lot of really big hits. He has a new album out that he reimagines a lot of these older songs that he wrote with Gil Scott-Heron called Now More Than Ever. And that's The Bottle, featuring British soul singer Omar on that track. And a classic from Sylvester, we heard Changes from the new compilation album featuring the music of Sylvester. All right, when we come back, we have music from De La Soul and a whole lot more. It's coming up next.
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0: Hey, you got Todd Kennedy on WFIT here for Funky Friday. Here's another new one from Brazilian artist Chio. This is Sex Appeal.

That's one from the KLF with Justified and Ancient on WFIT for Funky Friday. And Brazilian artist Chio, we heard Sex Appeal. Here's one from De La Soul on WFIT.

0: some classic hip-hop from 1991 from the album De La Soul Is Dead. That's a roller skating jam named Saturdays. All right, we have some classic R&B coming up next from the Astors, one from Ray Barretto and Ollie and the Nightingales. It's coming up next here on Funky Friday on WFIT.
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0: 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Here's some classic R&B. This is a Stax record favorite from the Astors. It's called Candy.

That's a classic from Ollie and the Nightingales from Stax Records. That's I Got a Sure Thing, music from Ray Barreto. That's not on Stax Records, actually. That's Mercy, Mercy Baby and the Astors, which is on Stax Records with a song called Candy. Hey, that's all the time we have for today for Funky Friday. Man, we had a blast. Thank you so much for listening to WFIT today. We do this every Friday at lunchtime from 12 until 1. We have a little funky dance party. Then we're going to take a break for headline news from NPR, and then we're going to come back and we're going to jump into some new music. We have a new song from, guess who? The Rolling Stones. After all this time, we got a new song from the Rolling Stones to play for you. That's coming up next hour. And we'll get to a new one from the Mountain Goats with a song called Charlie Sheen Reaches Out to the Feds. You'll just have to hear what that's about. That's coming up next right here on WFIT. I'll leave you with this song from Lonnie Liston Smith. This is Expansions. Don't go anywhere. We're coming right back on WFIT Melbourne.

0: 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Music discovery.
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3: Live from NPR News, I'm Lakshmi Singh. The latest big jobs numbers are far beyond the growth economists expected for the month of May. 172,000 added to payrolls, double the projections, according to today's labor market report. However, purchasing power is still tight, and while the unemployment rate remains low at 4.3%, economists such as Diane Swonk note long-term unemployment spanning several months is still a major concern.
4: We also see new college grads still having a very elevated level of unemployment. In fact, the most recent data we have for April suggests that they're running at an unemployment rate that's consistent with sort of 2013, which was still struggling to emerge from the global financial crisis.
3: More than 4 million Americans have lost food assistance benefits from the SNAP program since last year. NPR's Maria Godoy reports Agriculture Secretary Brooke Rollins faced tough questioning on Capitol Hill today.
5: Democrats on the House Agriculture Committee grilled Rollins about why so many people have lost access to a program that's a key safety net against hunger. Rollins said the drop is due to a better economy and a crackdown on fraud. But Ohio Democratic Representative Chantel Brown pointed to a recent report showing that more than 700,000 children have lost SNAP benefits as a result of President Trump's One Big Beautiful Bill Act.
6: Madam Secretary, millions of Americans are going hungry, and you're saying it's a success story.
5: Rollins countered.
7: I think that you want more people on government programs.
5: Committee members also asked Rollins about rising farm input costs and the threat posed by screwworm. Maria Godoy, NPR News.
3: A $70 billion immigration enforcement bill is a step closer to being enacted. The U.S. Senate passed it overnight. Just a week after a Russian drone crashed into an apartment building in eastern Romania, an armed drone has exploded in a Romanian port. Terry Schultz says there were no injuries or major damage reported.
8: The Romanian Defense Ministry says the naval drone self-detonated mid-morning after being detected earlier by authorities who closed off the area in the civilian port of Constanta. While Romanian officials have not yet revealed whether the drone was Russian or Ukrainian, they did confirm it was not one of their own and described it as being of the type used in the war in Ukraine. Romanian President Nicolae Dan was on his way to a European Union summit when the incident occurred, and he wrote on X that, quote, such particularly serious situations are the direct consequences of the war of aggression unleashed by Russia against Ukraine. EU Commission President Ursula von der Leyen echoed that, expressing solidarity with Romania and saying Europe urgently needs more anti-drone capabilities. For NPR News, I'm Terry Schultz in Brussels.
3: This is NPR News. Under the threat of more cross-border missile and drone strikes exchanged with Ukraine, Russia is hosting a major economic forum in St. Petersburg. Russian President Vladimir Putin was slated to address the event today. NPR's Charles Maines reports on how the U.S. has shown up given President Trump's repeated attempts to mediate negotiations for ending the years-long war in Eastern Europe.
9: The Trump administration is present in a way. I was watching Rodney Cook, who's overseeing Trump's White House ballroom project and currently heads the U.S. Commission of Fine Arts, take part in a cultural roundtable among all these official delegations from about 130 countries. You also find American far-right influencers. You also see representatives from Europe's far-right, including Germany's AfD party.
3: NPR's Charles Maines reporting. Researchers say a newer kind of gene editing could be safer for editing the DNA in human embryos. NPR's Rob Stein with details.
10: The researchers used a gene editing technique called base editing to try to edit two genes in early human embryos. In a scientific paper posted online, the researchers report that the approach appears to be more accurate and produce fewer unintended genetic changes than an older form of gene editing known as CRISPR. The researchers stress, however, that it still remains far from clear whether base editing human embryos would be safe. Some scientists hope gene editing human embryos could someday prevent devastating genetic diseases. But many researchers and bioethicists fear it would be too dangerous and could lead to designer babies.
3: It's NPR.
11: 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This is NPR.
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15: Good afternoon. It's Todd Kennedy back again. I hope you enjoyed our Funky Friday segment. We do that every Friday for an hour from 12 until 1. We have a little party here on WFIT. We've been doing Funky Friday for a really long time. I was trying to look back on the calendar. I think we've been doing it for over 15 years. So it's always a fun time. Funky Friday here on WFIT at lunchtime. It's a good way to spend your lunch, you know? All right, coming up, we have some music from Billie Eilish. We have some music from the Mountain Goats with a new song. You got to hear this. That's coming up in a little bit. Also, a new song from the Rolling Stones. That's all coming up this hour right here on WFIT. Well, since it's a hot Friday afternoon, I thought we'd start out with some reggae music. Here's Bob Marley and the Wailers.

That's a new song from reggae rock band Rebelution, who comes to town pretty often. They're on tour right now. They're touring all over the place this summer. They just dropped a brand new single called Back in Time. So there you go. A first listen here on WFIT from Rebelution. And music from Bob Marley and the Wailers, Three Little Birds on WFIT. All right, we have this crazy new song from the Mountain Goats. They have a new album called Days. And this song tells a bizarre story about actor Charlie Sheen, who, the legend has it, watched a Japanese horror movie called Guinea Pig 2. Now, in the film, there was a violent part that Charlie Sheen thought he saw an actual murder. He contacted the FBI, and the FBI launched an investigation, and they determined it was only a movie. Nobody was actually killed. This is Charlie Sheen reaches out to the feds from the Mountain Goats on WFIT.

Hey, big set of music for you on WFIT on this Friday afternoon. Diana Ross, Love Hangover. One from Billie Eilish with Bad Guy. The Jesus and Mary Chain with April Skies. And a brand new song. That is a crazy song. The Mountain Goats with Charlie Sheen Reaches Out to the Feds. You'll find that track on the new Mountain Goats album called Days. All right, we got a new song from the Rolling Stones. 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The Rolling Stones will release their 25th studio album, Foreign Tongues, on July 10th. 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

R.L. 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

0: A couple of bands from Boston. That's Treat Her Right featuring the late Mark Sandman with an earlier band before he went on to form Morphine. That's I Think She Likes Me from Treat Her Right. And another Boston band, GA20, that features legendary harmonica player Charlie Musselwhite. We heard Crazy Love from GA20 on WFIT. All right. I hope you're in a smooth, relaxed mood. We have music from Cigarettes After Sex after this.
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That's it. That's all the time we have together today. This is Todd Kennedy with the Friday Afternoon Show. Stay tuned for World Cafe coming up in just a couple of moments. And I do hope you have a wonderful weekend. Take care.

0: Thanks.
1: I Built You a Tower, A, performed live by Death Cab for Cutie on World Cafe. I'm Rena Duris. Ben Gifford's my guest today. The new album is called I Built You a Tower. There's a B version of that song, and it's the album closer. It sounds harsher. There's more distortion.

0: a live performance from Death Cab for Cutie that was Stone Over Water. It's on their new album, I Built You a Tower. Ben Gibbard of Death Cab has been my guest today. It's been so, so nice talking to you, Ben. Thank you.
1: Yeah, thanks for having me.
0: I'm Raina Duras, back in a moment with more World Cafe.
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0: A few moments ago, you caught the interview with Ben Gibbard and performance from his band Death Cab for Cutie on World Cafe. 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It's kind of nice. If you go to our YouTube, just hit play on one session, let it autoplay while you work or you do your chores or whatever it is. It's kind of like we're hanging out, just you and me and a bunch of very talented artists. Here's another talented artist. His name is Beck. New one called Ride Lonesome.

0: 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And by the estate of Joan B. Kroc, whose bequest serves as an enduring investment in the future of public radio and seeks to help NPR produce programming that meets the highest standards of public service in journalism and cultural expression.
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2: Local weather conditions from WFIT, Melbourne. Mostly sunny skies with an expected low of 74 degrees and a 20% chance of showers. Forecasted eastbound winds reaching up to 5 miles an hour. Over the weekend, expect clear skies with a forecasted high around 86 degrees.
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4: Isn't it amazing the kind of journey a song can take you on in the span of only a few minutes? 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
5: Let me go on, let me go. 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
4: And this one from Snail Mail for when you hit the end of the road.

All those tunes and lots more on the way. I'm Raina Duras. This is World Cafe. First up, you'll hear a cover from the Violent Femmes. Here they are doing their version of a Culture Club song, and it works so well with Gordon Gano's trembly voice. Do You Really Want to Hurt Me? On the Cafe.

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0: Did you know World Cafe turns 35 years old this year? 35! That's the same age Harrison Ford was when he had his breakout role in Star Wars. And in that time, thousands of performances have been recorded and broadcast on the show. On Live from the Archives, you get to hear a couple of them so they aren't trapped in our vault, frozen in carbonite forever. I'm Raina Duras, and starting things off today on Live from the Archives is a song from an album released fairly early on in World Cafe's run. Soul Coughing came in to perform the song Circles from their 1998 album El Oso, and here it is.

0: Soccer Mommy, Driver. Before that, you heard Lana Del Rey's Video Games, which I sang at karaoke in San Francisco last week while I was there. And not to brag, I think it was pretty good. If you happen to be there, please do not tell me the truth. Getting into a big jam next on World Cafe.
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3: Local weather conditions from WFIT, Melbourne. Mostly sunny skies with an expected low of 74 degrees and a 20% chance of showers. Forecasted eastbound winds reaching up to 5 miles an hour. Over the weekend, expect clear skies with a forecasted high around 86 degrees.
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7: She is the most regressive of taxes out there.
8: She says higher inflation is eroding consumers' purchasing power. A new report shows more than 40% of U.S. adults, Gen Xers, Millennials, Gen Zers, still depend on their parents for financial support. NPR's Stephen Bisaha has more on that report from Northwestern Mutual.
9: More than 70% of Gen Z feels financially dependent on their parents. Sherry Van Coovering is with Northwestern Mutual.
10: Even more surprising is to see more than half of Millennials and a third of Gen X saying they're more dependent on their parents.
9: And out of all the generations, 20% of adults don't expect to be financially independent ever.
10: Which is really quite sad, but not hopeless.
9: For one thing, Van Coovering says the parents they rely on want to help their kids.
10: Not only do the older generations want to leave an inheritance, but younger generations are kind of expecting a bit of an inheritance.
9: Over the next quarter century, $124 trillion is expected to be passed down.
8: You're listening to NPR. A new report finds that children in the U.S. spend nearly 4 more hours on screens per week during the summer compared to the school year. NPR's Ritu Chatterjee has more.
11: The report was released by Aura, an online safety company that also has a parental monitoring app for kids' devices. It found that among kids aged 7 to 12 years, screen time jumped by 30% in the summer compared to the school year. For teens, it rose by 15%, and summer weekday screen use for both age groups stayed at weekend levels. Psychologist Lauren Lee at Aura says nighttime screen use was also high during the summer months.
12: 1 in 10 kids are still active on their devices even at midnight, and we're seeing messaging rates, nighttime messaging rates, more than doubling across all age groups compared to fall.
11: While younger kids spend most of their screen time using YouTube and Roblox, teenagers prefer social media apps. Ritu Chatterjee, NPR News.
8: The Trump administration is now requiring banks to scrutinize customers' citizenship more closely as part of efforts to tighten immigration controls. This comes as the Treasury Department's Financial Crimes Unit warns banks about the risks of serving people who may be living in the country illegally, but the plan does not require banks to collect citizenship information from customers. I'm Dwayne Brown. 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

0: the least misorientation.
1: Suggesting that even at the nanoscale, teeth are evolving to adapt to different diets. O'Hara and Gilbert were curious if they could see that evolution in human teeth, too. So they looked at samples of early humans dating back nearly 18 million years ago from three different species of hominins. One that anthropologists know ate tough, sinewy meat at that time, one that didn't, and one that ate a mixture. And Gilbert says they found
2: that meat eating correlates beautifully to an increase in misorientation, which was significant.
1: In other words, enamel got tougher to correspond with our changing diet. With more ancient teeth samples, Gilbert says, this method may even help anthropologists determine when humans started cooking food. But more immediately, she says, this finding, that misorientation of nanocrystals can help resistance to fracturing, is worth exploring as a toughening mechanism for materials in other areas.
2: From the space industry, the sports industry, the car manufacturing, just you name it.
1: All from a close-up look at some pearly whites. Nate Rott, NPR News.
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7: This week, when you get stuck in the psychedelic era, you won't be hearing any Battles of the Bands this time around. You will be hearing artist sets, though, from the Beatles, and one, a very special one, from the Jimi Hendrix Experience, songs that weren't originally released in the U.S. Plus, of course, the usual assortment of A-sides, B-sides, and album tracks, this week when you get stuck in the psychedelic era with the Hermit.
8: 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I'm Elsa Chang.
9: And I'm Scott Detrow. South Africa rolled out a new biannual HIV prevention drug today that has the potential to drastically cut infection rates. The country has the highest number of HIV-positive people in the world, but Kate Bartlett reports recent U.S. aid cuts mean access will be limited.
10: South Africa's president, Cyril Ramaphosa, hailed the new injectable drug, lenacapavir, as a game changer at a rollout in Mpumalanga province.
11: The launch today marks a turning point in our nation's fight against HIV.
10: South Africa has about 8 million people living with HIV and has made great strides in treatment, with a majority of the population on antiretroviral drugs.
11: To us, this incredible treatment is not just a medicine or a drug. To us, it represents a major turning point in South Africa's national story.
10: Experts say the drug is so revolutionary because a patient only has to visit a clinic twice a year and get a shot of it in their belly fat. Then they're safe from infection. Medications like this, known as pre-exposure prophylaxis or PrEP, were available before in pill form for people considered at high risk of exposure to HIV. But they had to remember to take it every day. Prevention is still an issue, with about 160,000 new infections every year, mainly adolescent girls and young women, says HIV expert Linda Gail Becker of the Desmond Tutu Health Foundation.
12: Although we've rolled out oral PrEP better than
2: main

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3: Local weather conditions from WFIT, Melbourne. Mostly sunny skies with an expected low of 74 degrees and a 20% chance of showers. Forecasted eastbound winds reaching up to 5 miles an hour. Over the weekend, expect clear skies with a forecasted high around 86 degrees.
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5: Says it'd be wrong to call the president a lame duck, noting that Trump has been counted out several times before, only to wield his influence again. Franco Ordonez, NPR News.
6: Well, the NBA Finals continue tonight with Game 2 in San Antonio, Texas. Bruce Konweiser reports the basketball fever that's gripped New York City since the playoffs began has only intensified since the team won Game 1 two nights ago.
7: The Knicks were down by 14 points midway through the third quarter. That's when the Knicks' all-star playmaker Jalen Brunson went to work. He ended the game with 30 points, including 13 in the fourth quarter. The Knicks and Spurs make for a titillating matchup. The Knicks are on a historic playoff run. They've won 12 straight games, including 7 on the road. The Spurs, after tearing through the regular season, winning 62 of 82 games, continued their march through the playoffs, beating the defending champs Oklahoma City along the way.
6: That's Bruce Konweiser. You are listening to NPR News. In Utah, girls and boys often race different distances in varsity mountain biking, but one high schooler is fighting for change, as Ciara Hewlett of member station KUER reports.
8: 16-year-old Mae Miller says she trains just as hard as the boys. Problem is, the National Interscholastic Cycling Association usually has boys race more laps in Utah because they're often faster.
9: They talk a lot about equity, but really, they're kind of going against what they say because they're showing that we can't do the same as boys.
8: NICA says keeping races to 90 minutes is for safety, but girls' lap times have gotten faster in the last decade. So Mae Miller started a petition, and now things are changing. NICA looked at race times with more scrutiny and found a Utah course where they could equalize the lap count. For NPR News, I'm Ciara Hewlett in Spanish Fork, Utah.
6: An overwhelmingly majority of movie and TV actors have voted to ratify a 4-year union contract with Hollywood studios and streaming services. More than 90% of SAG-AFTRA union members approve the agreement, which protects them against actors created by artificial intelligence. Like the contract reached back in April with Hollywood writers, this deal covers 4 years instead of the usual 3. Much of NPR's newsroom is SAG-AFTRA, but under a separate contract. This is NPR.

0: effort.
1: Yeah, there are a lot of signs of trouble in the Russian economy, with some predicting a recession, but you wouldn't know it by Putin's comments today. He basically brushed off the doubters and vowed his team would get things back on track.
0: NPR's Charles Maynes in St. Petersburg. Thanks so much.
1: Thank you, Scott.
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0: From NPR News, this is All Things Considered. I'm Scott Detrow.
6: And I'm Juana Summers. Indie rock fans of the early aughts, this song was probably on your playlist. That's Death Cab for Cutie off of their 2003 career-defining album Transatlanticism. So much has changed since then. The band spent much of 2023 on tour, marking the 20th anniversary of that album and the Postal Service's Give Up.
7: For us to go on tour at this point, we're playing songs I wrote when I was 20 and songs I wrote when I was 47.
6: That's Ben Gibbard, Death Cab's frontman.
7: Playing all that material, I was really taken with how I just don't feel that way anymore. And that if I were to have had some of those experiences at this age, I would have written about them very differently.
6: The band is out with their 11th studio album. It's called I Built You a Tower.
8: I built you a tower. A tower in my mind, a place that no one else.
6: Gibbard started writing the album in between tours when he was also going through a separation and eventual divorce.
7: I didn't want to write about it by kind of taking it out and disassembling it in front of the general public. It was far more interesting to just sit with the fallout of it and write about it from a place of trying to make some sense of it for myself.
6: When I spoke with Ben Gibbard, he told me he didn't want to write a breakup album.
7: There have been a number of kind of high-profile, quote-unquote, breakup records that have come out in recent years, and so many of them are just so breathtakingly poorly written that I just felt like I didn't want to attempt to do an elevated version of something like that.
6: Yeah.
7: And not only because, you know, I think that breakup records also, they tend to be kind of the purview of kind of younger people who are writing from a similar position than I was when I was writing songs on transatlanticism. You know, I think that what makes great breakup records is an acerbic kind of quality and an anger that I just didn't feel, and I just didn't feel appropriate writing from.
6: The opening lyric on your album is "Please forgive me" from the song "Full of Stars."
8: Please

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3: Local weather conditions from WFIT, Melbourne. Mostly sunny skies with an expected low of 74 degrees and a 20% chance of showers. Forecasted eastbound winds reaching up to 5 miles an hour. Over the weekend, expect clear skies with a forecasted high around 86 degrees.
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5: Today on the Florida Roundup, property taxes.
6: I think what this will force is local government officials to actually really do right by the residents.
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8: You know, if you're younger, maybe a little less experienced, this labor market has probably been a lot tougher than it is for people in that 25 to 54 age demographic.
5: 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Florida's unemployment rate has been steadily rising. 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I'm Tom Hudson in Miami. The Florida Roundup is next.
9: Live from NPR News in Washington, I'm Ryland Barton. A federal judge in Rhode Island has struck down several policies that limited legal immigration. As NPR's Ximena Bustillo reports, it's the latest setback for efforts to slow down the processing of applications from people already in the U.S.
10: In his opinion, Judge John McConnell Jr. says recent policy changes place the lives of, quote, countless individuals on hold solely by virtue of their countries of birth. About 6 months ago, the administration paused the processing of any immigration application from citizens of the 39 countries with travel restrictions to the U.S. This includes work permit renewals, visas, green cards, and citizenship applications. The administration has justified its policies by saying more vetting needs to be done. Other federal judges have ordered the administration to process the applications for a select group of immigrants who have joined various lawsuits. Ximena Bustillo, NPR News.
9: President Trump says he wants his new acting director of national intelligence to cut the office, which has already been significantly scaled back during his second term. Trump says the size of the office has been, quote, way too high for way too long, and if Bill Pulte cuts it, he wouldn't mind. President Trump says Pulte will stay in the acting position, depending on how long it takes to get his successor confirmed. The president says he's considering 5 people, but hasn't named them yet. Africa could surpass the size of the biggest Ebola outbreak ever recorded. That's according to a new analysis from the U.S. Centers for Disease Control and Prevention. NPR's Rob Stein has the story.
11: The CDC estimates the outbreak of Ebola currently underway in the Democratic Republic of Congo and Uganda could cause more than 20,000 cases. That would rival the outbreak that started in West Africa in 2014, killing 11,000 people. But the CDC says the outbreak could be contained if more people are isolated after being exposed to the virus to limit the spread. Despite the grave situation in Africa, the CDC estimates the risk to the U.S. remains low. Rob Stein, NPR News.
9: U.S. employers added jobs in May for the third month in a row. NPR's Scott Horsley reports the unemployment rate held steady at 4.3%.
0: In a sign the labor market is finding its footing, U.S. employers added 172,000 jobs last month. Job gains for March and April were also revised upwards. Much of the hiring in May was in restaurants and local government. Healthcare, which has been a steady source of job growth, added another 35,000 jobs last month. Construction companies also added workers in May, while banks and insurance companies cut jobs. The share of people working or looking for work held steady during the month, and the labor force grew slightly. Average wages in May were up 3.4% from a year ago. That may not be enough, though, to keep pace with rising prices. We'll get an update on May's inflation rate next week. Scott Horsley, NPR News, Washington.
9: The U.S. stock market had its worst day since October as a sell-off in big tech companies weighed down the broader market. This is NPR. Chinese leader Xi Jinping will travel to North Korea next week in what will be his first visit in years. His trip will be the latest in a series of steps by China to reinforce its close ties with its nuclear-armed neighbor. North Korea's Kim Jong-un has strengthened ties with Russia in recent years, sending troops and weapons to support its war against Ukraine. The Chicago Bears appear poised to cross state lines to Indiana. The team's board of directors has voted to advance plans to build a new stadium in Hammond, Indiana. As Noah Jennings from member station WBEZ reports, it's a potential conclusion to a years-long saga.
12: The Indiana State House passed legislation earlier this year that would allow the Bears to keep all revenue generated by a new, publicly owned stadium. That put pressure on Illinois, but the State House broke for the summer without passing any bills that would entice the Bears to stay. Bears President Kevin Warren previously said the ability to negotiate the property taxes on a new facility was all they needed to stay in Illinois.
13: And all we need is property tax certainty. And we're not trying to avoid paying taxes. We absolutely will pay taxes, but we want to just have certainty.
12: Chicago Mayor Brandon Johnson is pumping the brakes on the news, saying in a statement that the vote does not indicate this is a done deal. For NPR News, I'm Noah Jennings in Chicago.
9: Australian officials say they confiscated more than 100,000 illegal cockroaches from a breeder in the country's largest ever seizure of exotic invertebrates. The haul, worth over $140,000, included Madagascar, hissing, and dubia cockroaches. They're illegal to import, keep, or sell in Australia due to potential environmental risks. They were being sold online as reptile food. This is NPR News.
14: 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This is NPR.
5: This is the Florida Roundup. I'm Tom Hudson. It is terrific to have you along this week. Floridians will decide in November if homeowners should get a larger chunk of their property taxes eliminated. This week, lawmakers approved language to raise the portion of home values that are skipped over when calculating property taxes. Now, we'll get to all the important nitty-gritty details in just a few moments. But first, House Speaker Daniel Perez. He says if voters approve the plan, local governments will then have to make tough decisions on how to spend taxpayer dollars.
15: The win here is that we trust our voters. We have smart voters in Florida. We have educated voters, and they're going to have the opportunity to either vote this up or vote this down and on the ballot in November.
5: Most Democrats and some local government officials argue that these monumental changes to the state's tax structure would hurt local governments the most. Senator Lori Berman from Palm Beach County is the Senate Democratic leader.
7: I think it could potentially bankrupt some of our local counties and cities.
5: Big and small local governments have been sounding alarms over the potential impact on local services if property taxes are sharply reduced as soon as next year. Volusia County would be looking at a loss of about $93 million, for instance, as Central Florida Public Media's environment reporter Molly Durig explains.
16: The projected loss would leave Volusia County close to $18 million short on paying for required services like courts and the county jail. The state requires counties to use property taxes to pay for those services first. Without enough money to even pay for required expenses, the county would then be struggling to cover the cost of other key public services like libraries and fire protection. County Manager George Rechtenwald says the proposed property tax cuts would dramatically reshape what local governments can do.
17: It's not just a tax reform. It'll be a government service reform. We will no longer be able to deliver those services in the manner in which we do them today.
16: Other counties in Central Florida are grappling with the same question. In Orlando, I'm Molly Durig.
18: I'm Stryker Anderson in Gainesville. Tim Martin is the mayor of Newberry and the chair of the Alachua County Republican Party.
19: We're going to be potentially cutting into the bone or into the muscle to find another, what looks like could be as much as 20% in our budget to cut.
18: He says if voters do approve the idea this November, the city will prioritize services like police and fire, but may have to cut funding from places like the Parks and Rec Department. Martin says he's concerned for Newberry, but is even more concerned for smaller towns.
19: You have somebody like Archer that has virtually no commercial tax base at all. That could be the death nail for a small community like that or a small community like Hawthorne.
18: I'm Stryker Anderson in Gainesville.
5: So small town, big town, rural community, urban neighborhood, what do you make about this effort to cut some property taxes for some Florida homeowners? 305-995-1800 from Key West over to Pensacola, the peninsula and the panhandle, 305-995-1800. Laura, let's hear from you in Jacksonville. You are on the radio. Go ahead.
20: Duval County already has had millions cut from their public schools, and the budget is really suffering. This would really drastically cut the quality that we have here. And I know retired folks are worried about maybe their taxes on the homes that they own, but I would ask them to consider the future, future of our children and the quality of the education.
5: Laura, for the most part, they're carving out local taxes that are dedicated to public school districts. This is a homesteaded piece that is going to local governments and services, and even there's some carve-outs for public safety. We'll get into those nitty-gritty details here in a minute, but we appreciate hearing from you in Jacksonville, Laura. Thanks so much. Douglas Soule is your Florida state government reporter with our partner station WUSF. And Douglas, we already heard some of that nitty gritty. School taxes here for property taxes are carved out of this exemption, aren't they?
21: It is. They are. So it's a little bit complicated, but in general, this proposal would up Florida's property tax exemption from $50,000 right now to $150,000 next year and $250,000 in 2028. As you mentioned, it only exempts up to $250,000 the property taxes that go to various local government services. Lawmakers carved out the portion of the property tax, and it's a big portion that goes to public schools.
5: Yeah, I know on my bill it's about 50% roughly of my property tax bill goes to my local county public school district. So those taxes would not be affected by any increase in the homestead exemption.
21: Yes, that is correct. And, you know, some it's even more than 50%. Some it's a little bit less.
5: Sure.
21: But, yeah, so you can't really say that this exempts the first $250,000 value of your property from taxation because a lot of that does go to schools in your area.
5: The exemption would be on the non-school district property tax part.
21: Correct.
5: I gotcha.
21: Yeah. And,
5: okay.
21: You know, that funds a lot of important services for residents, of course.
5: And so how does this treat second homes or rental properties or even commercial properties?
21: Yeah. So good question. You know, emphasizing again that this expanded exemption only applies to primary Florida homes. If you have 20 houses in Florida, well, that's a bit excessive, but good for you. But it only applied to the first one. If you have a rental home, a business, whether it's small business or a huge corporation, there are actually some benefits in this case. So right now, the taxable value of such properties can only rise by up to 10% per year.
5: Mm-hmm.
21: This amendment slices that in half. So there would be slower growth in your tax bill as the value of your property goes up.
5: I see. So for investment properties, apartment building owners, for instance, they would not see an increase in their exemptions, but they would see a slower allotment of annual increases in the taxes that they would have to pay.
21: That's correct. It could only rise $5,000 every year. You know, and typically in Florida, prices have been rising, so the appraisal values rise.
5: Yeah, 5%. 5%,
21: not 5,000. Instead of 10%.
5: Yeah.
21: Yes, correct.
5: Okay. What rules does this put, if any, on local governments about how they can respond to the impact on their budgets?
21: Yeah, so it does say that the money they do a gain through the property tax can only go to a list of specific core services. I say a list of specific. It's actually kind of a broad list, but it does stymie local governments in some areas. The funding can only go to things such as public safety, infrastructure, and I could go on. But yeah, it puts more limits and more caps on the flexibility of local governments to use specifically to use revenues garnered through the property tax.
5: Douglas Saul is the Your Florida State Government Team reporter in Tallahassee with our news partner WSF. Thank you, Douglas. Let's hear from Randy in Heathrow in Seminole County. Randy, you're on the radio. Go ahead.
1: Yes, thank you. Let's not forget that all of these new people, new residents the last 20 years have moved to Florida because of the quality of the cities and the quality of the services that they couldn't find back in Ohio and other places where they beat up on the taxes over and over. And please don't forget that this is a political fund move by the governor. It is his attempt to try to control the direction of communities instead of having their own personalities. Please, folks, don't fall for it.
5: Randy,
1: if somebody has the money to buy a big mansion on the coast of Florida, they got the money to pay the taxes.
5: Randy, we're going to mark you down as a no vote on this proposal in November. We appreciate hearing from you from Heathrow. We invited the two Republican senators who sponsored this legislation, Brian Avila and Debbie Mayfield, to our program. Senator Avila did not respond to our invitation. Senator Mayfield had a prior commitment. But a senator did accept our invitation to appear, Senator Mac Bernard, a Democrat who represents District 24 in Palm Beach County. Senator, welcome to the program. Thanks for your time today. Appreciate you.
2: Thanks for having me.
5: You're a Democrat, but you voted in favor of this. 30 senators voted in favor of it. Few Democrats did. You were one of them. Why?
2: Well, Tom, we can all agree that in Florida right now, we're facing an affordable crisis where gas prices are going up, insurance prices. And so going into this legislative session, my main priority was we're going to tackle affordability. And I had two criteria, which was we're going to put everything on the table and then also to figure out how we can give Floridians a break. And so this legislative session, I filed a property tax legislation, and one of them was to provide an exemption for seniors, provide exemption for first-time home buyers and people who've lived in the state of Florida for a long period of time, and also small businesses. And so I went into this session wanting to give Floridians a break. And so because of the fact that we went into an extended session, my bills weren't able to be heard. But the governor, everyone knew that the governor wanted to do a special session on property tax.
5: Why is this version that came out of the Senate and the House this week, this version of property tax reduction, the one that got your support, given you seems like you were wanted more targeted property tax reduction? This one's general for all property owners who have primary homes.
2: Yes, I wanted a targeted approach, but this was a general that could provide relief. Was this the perfect bill? It was not the perfect bill, but we have to provide Floridians the opportunity to have relief. And so what this does is this year, the voters will get that chance. We're in a democracy. And for me, I felt like it was so important for us to give the voters this opportunity to vote.
5: We're speaking with Senator Mac Bernard from Palm Beach County. Let me dig into just that distinction here, Senator. As a lawyer, perhaps you'll appreciate this. You support you support the ability for Floridians to decide this, right?
2: I do.
5: So you support this legislation that puts it on the ballot. Do you support the intent of the legislation? In other words, the increase in homestead exemptions to 150,000 exempted from property taxes beginning in January of 2027, up to 250,000 a year later.
2: Yeah, I do support the increase for the 150,000 and the 250,000. And the reason why is, when the governor started this conversation in March of last year, the governor wanted to eliminate homestead exemption for Floridians. This would cripple the cities and the counties. And the initial bill that the governor had proposed last week,
3: right,
2: it had where it impact the public schools. And so as Democrats, we worked diligently to fight against, let's make sure we're protecting our public schools. And also there are other parts in the bill that would cripple local government, the schools, the counties, and the municipalities. Mm-hmm. And so we made changes to that bill that we felt like, you know, even though it wasn't a perfect bill, but we made changes as Democrats to make sure that there are some things that we could protect.
5: Palm Beach County, which you represent parts of it along the shorelines and then west of I-95, Palm Beach County as a government would lose about $357 million when homestead exemptions are allowed up to $250,000 of a home's value. This is from the Florida Policy Institute estimates. So let's call it $350 million, not an insubstantial amount for the home county that you represent. How might the county come up with close that budget gap that may present itself in 2 years?
2: Well, Tom, we have a new county administrator, Joe mm-hmm. Bruzzo. I'm sure that he's working with his staff, with the property appraiser. And so in that way, they can come up with ways that they can kind of like help close that gap. And we have municipalities who are also looking at that. And this will not, I believe that there are some cities that are going to be impacted. But everyday Floridians right now are making tough decisions and they're tightening their belts. Mm. And so some of the cities and some of the counties will have to do the same thing.
5: Will it lead to a cut in services, do you anticipate, for some cities, some counties?
2: I think that there may be some cuts in services, but I believe that there will be opportunities for shared services between cities and the counties, so in that way they can deliver the best services to the residents. And at the end of the day, Tom, we have smart voters who will make that decision in the city, the elected officials and residents. They're going to look at this proposal and they will make that best decision. And at the end of the day, in November, if the voters vote no, then guess what? This bill dies.
5: Indeed it does. Yes. Let me ask you about some comments from a Palm Beach County Commissioner, Republican Maria Marino. She voiced her concerns this way this week.
4: It's just going to be the folks that are homesteaded who think that this is such a great deal and not realize that, you know, if you want to go to the beach, go ahead, but there won't be any lifeguards there to guard you. Or if you want to go to a park, there's not going to be, go ahead, but there's not going to be any maintenance on that park. And I think people need to realize that there's a huge, heavy impact on this. And I hope our legislators understand the impact.
5: So do you get a sense that you understand and your fellow legislators understand the impact here?
2: I served on the county commission with former Mayor Maria Marino. She's a great county commissioner. And so, of course, she has some concerns in regards to this bill. But I believe that the administration and the commissioners will look at ways that they can deliver better services for the residents.
5: Hmm. Might that lead to job cuts?
2: Well, I think that we're in a new environment where, you know, you've got AI that's impacting the county. And so we have to figure out how we're going to deliver better services to our residents. Mm. And this is forcing that conversation right now.
5: Yeah, indeed it is. Christina has been listening in Orlando. We just lost Christina. Let's go to line one. Ed in Orange Park. Ed, thanks for your patience. It's your turn. You are on the radio.
22: Okay.
5: Ed, you're right. Go ahead.
22: All right. Thanks. But first of all, thank you for clarifying this a little bit of the specifics, because some of the prior calls were talking about people with multi-million-dollar houses not paying any property taxes. That's not correct. Can you be more specific on, my understanding is that you have to be a resident for so many years before you qualify.
5: Mm, yeah.
22: Also that second homes or vacation homes don't qualify for the lower property tax.
5: Yep. That's right, Ed. So I'll tackle the secondary home, Senator, and I'll let you deal with the residency requirement here.
2: On the supersize exemption, beginning on January 1st of 2027, mm-hmm. if you've lived in the state and you've owned a home, then you'll have the $150,000 homestead exemption. And then in 2028, you'll get the $250,000. But this is for residents who've lived in the state before December 31st of 2026.
5: Right.
2: For residents who move after December 31st of 2026, they would still get the $50,000 regular homestead exemption, but they would have to wait 5 years
5: right.
2: before they can get that super exemption.
5: What about the renter who has been renting and is a resident in Florida and has been for a decade or so, and then buys a home for the first time in January of 2027?
2: Well, for that resident, they would have to wait 5 years. But what we've also added in this bill is that in 2030, we're giving the cities and the counties, they can make that decision by a two-thirds majority to reduce that five-year period that they can get that supersized homestead exemption.
5: So you may have different rules in different municipalities then.
2: Oh, that is correct.
5: That will be interesting. And then in the secondary home, add in Orange Park to get a homestead exemption in Florida. That must be your primary residence. In other words, that must be legally, you have to attest that this is the place where you live, this is the address.
2: That is correct. Right. But also what's important is that with this bill, instead of that renter getting that 10% increase, if the value goes up, that renter now can potentially get only a 5% increase.
5: Right. So this is on commercial properties, investment properties. They had been capped at no more than a 10% increase in property taxes. This piece of legislation, should it be approved, will limit that to just a 5% increase. Christina in Orlando, you are back. I want to hear from you before we have to go to break. Go ahead, Christina.
3: Hi, Tom. So I have two thoughts. I sell books to public libraries, and they have been steadily getting their budgets cut year over year. And if we cut property taxes, their funding goes away. They get very little money from the state. So how are we going to provide library services, story time for kids, summer reading programs, any of the services that they provide to seniors, especially during tax season, all of that goes away. Mm-hmm. And so my thought is...
5: Christina, just to be specific, it may go away. It may not go away. It depends upon how the county government allocates the dollars that it will have.
3: Right.
5: Yeah.
3: Fair enough.
5: Yeah.
3: But if you're cutting, you know, libraries are not necessarily considered number one essential service.
5: Yeah.
3: So what's going to get cut? It might be the libraries. And so... You know, the larger question is, if this is addressing the affordability crisis in Florida, why are we talking about eliminating government funding?
5: Christina, we'll get to that question after this break here on the Florida Roundup.
6: Space exploration is dangerous and comes with risks and questions that run the gamut when it comes to ethics.
8: Is this risk to life and limb or to health within limits such that the risks are acceptable for the benefits that we hope to get?
6: The ethics of human space exploration. That's next time on Are We There Yet? The radio show exploring space exploration.
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0: This is the Florida Roundup. I'm Tom Hudson. We will be broadcasting this program live in front of an audience in Fort Myers with our partner station WGCU at the end of June. We'd love to see you if you're going to be in Southwest Florida. It's Friday, June 26th at the Tribby Arts Center at Shell Point Retirement Community. One of the things we're going to be talking about is your health span. Now, have you ever heard of your health span? You've heard of a lifespan, certainly, how long you live. But a health span is how long you live healthy. And there's an effort to extend the health span of folks in Southwest Florida by 7 years. Seven more years of healthy living, mobility, getting around and doing the thing that you're doing. How about it? We'll talk about that, and we'll also have the Hartley Jazz Trio with us for some live music. So it's all live in front of an audience, June 26th in Fort Myers. It's free, of course, here being public media, but seating is limited, so we want to make sure you get your ticket so that your seat is reserved. So RSVP now at wgcu.org/events. wgcu.org/events. We'll see you live in Fort Myers on June 26th. Today, we're continuing our talk about property taxes here in the state of Florida. Senator Mac Bernard is still with us, a Democrat representing parts of Palm Beach County. Senator Bernard, we just heard from Christina in Orlando talking about specifically libraries and the larger question here. How might, given your experience in county government, you served in a county commission, how might these county commissions approach library spending, given that there'll probably be fewer dollars to spend in libraries?
1: Well, you know, first of all, in order for us to maintain a good community, you need to have libraries. And so in Palm Beach County, we have a library taxing authority where you make sure that you're protecting the taxing for the libraries. And what I would hope is that the state do fund libraries. You know, there's still funding from the state for libraries, and we will continue to work with the municipality. So now if they need to create a taxing authority to make sure they protect that service, that's important for the residents.
0: So it might be open for local governments to perhaps shift a taxing authority to a new agency that is dedicated revenue stream for libraries. Might that be the case for other types of services?
1: Well, this is what each city and municipality will have to look at. What do the voters decide in November? But as cities and counties right now are preparing their budget for this fiscal year, you know, I think that they do need to make sure that they're preparing for if this is passed, and, you know, that they don't have just a big, fall,
0: yeah,
1: you know,
0: the cliff.
1: Next year, a cliff.
0: And how about to Christina's larger question is, if affordability is the challenge, why is eliminating some property taxes the solution?
1: Well, right now, we decide, I know for me, which was to make sure that we were going to put everything on the table to help our residents. And, you know, for some residents in Palm Beach County, it may save them $1,500 to $2,000. And guess what? If the residents, some of my seniors in Palm Beach County, if they cannot afford their taxes, then they're going to lose their property. So any help that we can provide, specifically our seniors who cannot afford the property taxes, I think that we have to put on the table.
0: And just for the record, in November, it sounds like you're a yes vote for this ballot language.
1: I am a yes vote for this ballot initiative because, you know, I believe that we should give our voters this opportunity, the voters a chance.
0: But that's not what you're voting on in November, because the voters will have that chance. You're voting whether or not to increase the homestead exemption.
1: Yes, I support increasing the homestead exemption.
0: Senator Bernard, thank you so much for coming down. We appreciate it.
1: Thank you very much, Tom.
0: Mac Bernard, a state senator, a Democrat representing parts of Palm Beach County. Let's hear from Gordy, who's been listening in Gainesville. Go ahead, Gordy. It's your turn.
2: Hey, thanks for taking my call. I think this is a Trojan horse. You know, the Republican agenda has been to privatize public schools and move away from school systems that eliminate the Department of Education. It was DeVos's agenda, Trump's agenda, McMahon's agenda.
0: I hear you, Gordy, but again, this property tax proposal does not affect the property taxes that are paid to public schools in Florida.
2: That's what we're told up front, of course, but you know, it's a Trojan horse. It feels good, and it's going to look nice rolling in, but it's the beginning of, I think, the degradation of the tax base for public schools and public services, and that will give the government an excuse to move towards privatization of public schools first. Second, Senator Bernard seems like a nice guy, but once again, this is a shoot first, aim later circumstance where we should have real solutions before we make cuts that will diminish services publicly and before we implement those. Let's get solutions first. Palm Beach County also does not represent as a whole the state. That's why these issues should be voted on at the local level and not at the state level, in my opinion.
0: Gordy, well, I understand property taxes appears in the state constitution. That's why this particular ballot referendum is appearing on the statewide ballot for folks to decide. Ken in Lake Worth Beach. Go ahead, Ken. Palm Beach County resident. Go ahead.
3: Hey, how are you? So there, you know, there's a couple different ways that the property taxes are calculated. Obviously, you have your assessed value.
0: Yep.
3: But you also have your millage rate. So what's to stop the, what I foresee happening is that the counties and the cities and the other taxing authorities will eventually raise these millage rates to make up for the shortfall, and then that'll just be an extremely more progressive tax, effectively, but it could effectively be even more of a problem for the people, the renters and the business owners that are not getting the homestead tax.
0: Yeah, well the commercial taxes, as we have said, are limited to only a 5% increase, down from the 10% increase currently, from what we've understood here. But that's an interesting concept, Ken. Is local governments may go after that the tax percentage rate, since they may be limited on the actual underlying value. Ken, we appreciate that phone call. Let's continue to separate facts from fiction here with Samantha Putterman, our Florida reporter, with our news partner, PolitiFact. Sam, always a pleasure. Thanks for being with us.
4: Yes, happy to have you here.
0: Lots going on here. Let's start kind of with some big picture claims. The special session, as it was about to begin this week, the Florida House Democratic leader, Fentress Driscoll, made this claim.
5: Eliminating property taxes is not a tax cut, but a tax shift. Local communities would have to offset this loss in revenue by increasing taxes and fees for public services and potentially making budget cuts.
0: So will counties and cities have to increase taxes and fees? Is this a tax shift, as she claims?
4: Right. So experts said it's going to vary widely by county and city, because each varies very much in terms of how and from where they collect taxes. So they're all going to get hit differently and they're all going to respond differently. But since all local governments, you know, are going to stand to lose some revenue here, they will likely raise millage rates, as your caller just said, which are used to calculate property taxes, or issue new taxes and fees to offset losses and keep local services at their current levels. Some of these other taxes, impact fees and special assessments, those aren't subject to homestead exemptions, and they can include new local sales taxes, motor fuel taxes, tourist development taxes, and so on.
0: So those are some of the options right in front of local governments as they look to close the gap that might be created by a drop in property tax, homesteaded property tax revenue. The governor and other supporters will also point to just overall spending as another way to close that gap. Yes, you increase revenue in other places, but you could also just go after the operational spending.
4: Right, right. And, you know, he's talked about this, you know, this big increase rate since 2019, coming from, you know, about $33 billion annually to nearly $60 billion, but also reducing spending, again, very much depends on the county, whether or not they have more primary residences in that county, and then thus will get hit much more if that county hypothetically is much more efficient and has already trimmed a lot of fat, and there's not a lot more fat to trim, and thus could result in either the tax shift or possibly cutting certain services that they can't afford anymore.
0: Governor DeSantis was talking about this recently, and he said the claims that this proposal would defund local governments, he says those are false.
6: They say you're going to bankrupt local government. I think if you look at the figures, yeah, you can see there's not going to be a single local government that's going to be, you know, certainly worse off than they were 5 or 6 years ago.
0: So what does it mean, Sam, if local government tax revenue returns to pre-COVID levels?
4: Right. So again, it depends on the local government. You know, DeSantis obviously pointed to that about absorbing the loss. And there are studies that certainly show some Florida counties getting tax revenue that exceed inflation and population growth, but not all do. And some have trimmed a lot of fat. Some policy experts also say that governments are contending, you know, with increased expenditures for things like public safety, utilities, maintenance and construction, and that forcing local budgets to collect property taxes at those, you know, 2019 levels could essentially defund them because these costs still remain.
0: Everybody is subject to inflation, right? Even local governments, indeed, right?
4: Right.
0: So goes on the ballot in November, 60% of those who vote need to vote in favor of it in order for it to be adopted. Is that the accurate math here?
4: Yes, correct. And it obviously will depend about the amendment in case there are any legal challenges about the ballot language. So we can see. But yes, it does require at least 60% of approval to pass.
0: Sam Putterman, our Florida reporter with our news partner, PolitiFact. Always a pleasure, Sam. Thanks so much.
4: Thanks for having me.
0: Let's hear from Doug in Orlando. Go ahead, Doug. You are now on the radio.
3: Yes. You know, ironically, Ron DeSantis is trying to defund the police and the fire department and everything
0: else. How so, Douglas?
3: Because the growth in these counties and population, Florida's a huge growth state. The reason the tax revenues have gone up in this is because of the population increase. And the spending has had to go up to match the population increase and to match the inflation that goes on. Mm-hmm. So it's not like these county governments have got some windfall and they're running away and just spending it on luxury vacations to Tahiti.
0: But help me understand.
3: They're paying for the fire department. I mean,
0: okay, but help me understand your claim that the governor is trying to defund first responders.
3: Because what's going to happen is that you're not going to have enough money to provide the services to the increasing population of the state of Florida.
0: Well, as I understand it, one of the rules put on the response for local governments is that the money that is collected, that would be collected if this is approved, has to go to public safety.
3: Yeah. Then what? What, we don't have sewage or we don't have water. Something's got to. There's somebody who's going to end up paying for it. We're not going to have streetlights. We're going to have something that's not paid for. And, you know, and the end result will be, this is the classic Republican, let's make government small enough we can drown it in the bathtub, okay?
0: Yep.
3: They're trying to cut back on government spending, and they're trying to make urban and suburban voters who are represented by Democratic Big D governments in the cities unhappy with their leaders so that they'll vote for Republicans. Mm. It's a scam, mm. And the people who are going to pay for it are the poor people who rent, okay, mm-hmm. who don't own.
0: Mm-hmm.
3: It's not going to be, and the people who don't have big houses, sure, there's a lot of people in Palm Beach near the ocean who have million-dollar houses, multi-million-dollar houses that their taxes have gone up a lot, but most people's houses aren't worth as much as they're saying. You know, they're not going to get a huge tax.
0: Sure. If your home's worth $150,000, that exemption then goes up and you will have no property taxes in terms of this part of your property tax bill. Doug, I want one more caller here. We appreciate hearing from you from Orlando. Tom in Jacksonville, you'll be the final word on property taxes. Great to hear from you. Go ahead.
7: All right. Outstanding. And thank you. Just want to say that, you know, I'm an hourly worker and I pay probably too much in property tax, but when you take it past 150, that puts me at paying zero property tax, and that's not fair either because I do benefit from city services. So this is just too much money. They need a more realistic plan that takes into account the needs of the individual cities. Mm. And this is just DeSantis trying to usurp the power of city government to even fund their services.
0: Tom, I'm glad we heard from you in Jacksonville. Thanks for lending your voice to us. And I know for folks that were sitting on hold, I'm sorry we couldn't get to all those callers. We do thank you for participating in the conversation statewide. It's one of the things we do best, that you do best here as the audience of the Florida Roundup. Of course, the inbox is always open, radio@thefloridaroundup.org, radio@thefloridaroundup.org. I'm Tom Hudson, and you are listening to the Florida Roundup from your Florida Public Radio station. Well, you just heard from Tom in Jacksonville describing his work scenario. Yeah, it is graduation season. Whole new class of graduates are entering this job market here in the United States. Employers added 172,000 new jobs last month. The national unemployment rate, 4.3%. Looking pretty decent here, but in Florida, it's somewhat of a weaker market. The state unemployment rate is higher here in the Sunshine State, 4.8%. Edric Johnson emailed us saying, I'm a recent graduate from Florida Memorial University with a BA in religion and philosophy. First, Edric, congratulations on the diploma. He writes, my next steps are to get my master's at Emory, where I have a full ride. I wanted to become a teacher, however, in Broward County, but there's a freeze on teachers, so currently looking for a part-time job. 305-995-1800 is our phone number as we talk about the job market here this graduation season with Gabriella Paul, reporter at our partner station WUSF. So, Gabby, how about the job market? What does it look like for folks with a newly printed college graduate degree?
8: Yeah, happy to be here. Well, you know, as we kind of heard, it's a weaker market. And although we did add those jobs, those about 170,000 new jobs, it's important to zoom out. And if you're going to look at, you know, Florida's jobs as a graph, it was growing significantly. And then now that has flatlined. So while we have gained, it is weaker comparatively. And that unemployment rate, while we're now outpacing the national average, that's the first time that's happened since about 2021. And when we're looking at our major industries, last month, 7 of 10 of our major industries actually posted net losses year over year last month. So a little bit different industry by industry, but generally college grads are entering a weaker market.
0: Well, let's talk about the good news, I suppose. What industries are hiring or looking for people?
8: So in Florida, we've got healthcare and tourism propping us up and education with an asterisk there. This is not public ed jobs or government jobs. This is exclusively private ed jobs. And then we've got, you know, this was an interesting one within retail trade, which is just very, very poor. There's just one place where it is really propping up that industry, and that's Costco and other warehouse supermarkets. So, you know, take that with what you will. I think that's a good pulse on our cost of living here. And then while our trades, so our construction and manufacturing, are posting some losses, there is a resilience there and some stuff to note about consumer sentiment and some more interest and demand in those trades as it, you know, compares to some fears folks are having, specifically the college kids I talk to, when it comes to AI and demand for some other jobs.
0: Yeah, how is artificial intelligence really affecting the job prospects for new graduates? I know that there's the existential concern, but what about the real concerns?
8: Yeah, so to kind of right-size these concerns, with the economists I spoke with, AI has not shown signs of replacing people in job industries in Florida yet, partially because that's really hard to track, and also because there's companies are, you know, still trying to figure out whether efficiency is in replacing folks or if it's, you know, in hiring more people to babysit AI. But the one thing I can tell you in the labor market data specifically is that the only boost that's been tracked is in the infrastructure to build data centers. And something to note here, these are not local jobs. These the building of this infrastructure travels with these companies. And also, it doesn't create more jobs to maintain them once they're built. It's simply the infrastructure to obviously keep AI up and running.
0: Fascinating. Gabriella Paul, watching the economy as a reporter with our partner station WUSF in Tampa. Gabby, thanks for sharing your reporting with us. Appreciate it.
8: Yep, thank you.
0: You want to shout out a new graduate maybe in your family or in your neighborhood? 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
0: This is the Florida Roundup. I'm Tom Hudson. We are glad to have you along. summer is right around the corner, at least on the calendar. I'll have to tell you, here in Miami, it already feels like summer. Well, it means, of course, time for some recreation. Some outside, maybe, if it's not too hot, and some inside to cool off. So we've got a couple of stories about games here in the Sunshine State for the summer. Let's start in the Tampa Bay region and Mahjong. The Chinese tile game is having a major cultural moment. From our partner station, WUSF, Nancy Guan spoke with some local groups about why it's such a popular pastime.
12: The familiar sound of Mahjong tiles clacking against each other signals the start of a new round. After shuffling, each of the four players begin to stack them into rows, then draw 13 tiles for themselves. The game is a combination of strategy and luck, where players take turns picking up and discarding tiles until they get a winning hand. And boy, does it feel good to win. Jacob Chang is the founder of Red Eye Mahjong, the group hosting this event at the Commodore in Ybor City.
13: It started just as a game night at my friend's apartment.
12: Then more and more people

0: last year. Searches for lessons surged more than 800%.
1: We're not looking to pick a specific hand.
0: Judy Sarapika teaches the American style of mahjong at the Jewish Community Center in Tampa.
1: We've noticed probably in the last 2 to 3 years it's taken off even more so.
0: She's the co-founder of Dragons on the Green, which donates all proceeds from mahjong tournaments and lessons to charity.
1: Mahjong has always been around. I grew up with the game.
0: Jewish women in New York took hold of the game after it was brought to the U.S. in the early 1900s. They created the American Mahjong League, establishing this new style. Sarapika says recently,
1: it just spread out. We don't teach just Jewish women anymore, and it's not just a Jewish game. It is an everybody game.
0: If we're counting, more than 40 different variations of mahjong exist. There's the Japanese Rishi style, Filipino, Singaporean, Taiwanese styles. The list goes on, each with their own unique histories. But perhaps now is when people are paying more attention than ever to how the game came to the U.S.
2: We have reached a tipping point.
0: Annalise Hines is a historian who asked the same question almost 20 years ago. And it turns out that history is complicated.
2: The 1920s was an anti-immigrant time period.
0: The Chinese Exclusion Act barred Chinese laborers from immigrating to the U.S. But this is when the mahjong fad began. An American businessman called Joseph Babcock, who spent time in China, saw mahjong as a money-making opportunity.
2: There was a lot of racist humor about Chinese people and Chinese culture. That is built into how most Americans first encountered this game.
0: Hines says advertisements portrayed American purveyors of the game as superior. At one point, Babcock even claimed he invented the game.
2: Chinese Americans spoke out against this.
0: And today, people are speaking out again against entrepreneurs who are selling luxury tiles that they believe erase the cultural origins of mahjong.
2: Who gets to make money off of mahjong and how much? I think that these illuminate these much deeper, very painful kinds of questions and experiences about race.
3: One east, two south, three west.
0: At the Red Eye event, Chang says he sees the game's popularity as an opportunity.
4: As much as there is strategy and like fun gameplay behind it, it's such a fun way to also like immerse yourself in Chinese culture.
0: People of all backgrounds come to his events.
4: We all have a good time, like no one is barred, and that's exactly what I wanted it to be.
0: And that, he says, is worth celebrating. I'm Nancy Guan in Tampa.
5: From tiles to the pitch now, final preparations are underway for the 2026 FIFA World Cup. Miami will host 7 matches during the tournament with events planned throughout the region. And it's all happening during the hottest, most humid time of the year. So what does that mean for soccer fans crowded by the tens of thousands into a stadium? Here's environmental editor Jenny Stoletovich with WLRN, our partner station in Miami.
6: For this heat season, the Miami office of the National Weather Service is adding a whole new target for forecasts. The World Cup.
7: We're going to be deployed to the Miami-Dade County Emergency Operations Center.
6: Robert Moeda is the chief meteorologist for the National Weather Service's Miami office.
7: We're going to have meteorologists deployed to the City of Miami's command post at Bayfront Park, where they're having a fan fest almost on a daily basis for June and parts of July. And we're also going to be at the stadium on game days.
6: Moeda says to keep up with the additional workload, the Weather Service will be sending reinforcements from around the country. Going out into the field is a little unusual for meteorologists, but not unheard of for big events like the Super Bowl. What makes the World Cup different is the scale and timing, in the dead of summer, not winter, and for 7 matches, not one big game. Here in South Florida, we're used to steamy weather, but a few years ago, scientists and weather forecasters realized conditions were getting worse thanks to climate change.
8: Heat, and tonight, changes are coming to Miami-Dade's extreme heat action plan.
9: Heat index topped 110 degrees today, putting South Florida under its first ever excessive heat.
10: Time now for our favorite part of the day. We get to ask the question, how hot is it?
6: More intense rainfalls coupled with just a fraction of temperature increases means the feels like temperature is rising. So a few years ago, Miami-Dade County started a heat season.
11: In Miami, we've moved away from this idea about heat waves because heat doesn't come in waves here. It starts in May and ends in October.
6: Amy Clement is an atmospheric scientist at the University of Miami Rosenstiel School who studies heat. I went to see Clement to find out if a stadium full of enthusiasts

0: League soccer fans might have special risk from the heat. But she says for many different reasons, heat produced by pavement, air conditioners, car exhaust, even by people in crowds like the World Cup, it can be difficult to predict just how much heat can be experienced in a specific place at a specific time.
1: It's a real gray area of what the threshold should be.
0: It's an important question to answer because for Weather Service warnings to be effective and protect people, there need to be thresholds. But unlike flooding or lightning, how someone experiences heat has a lot of variables. FIFA, soccer's international governing body, has rules about heat for players. It's based on what's called the wet bulb temperature, which combines temperature with humidity to determine whether sweat can effectively cool the body. In December, FIFA announced it would impose water breaks halfway through each half of the matches, regardless of weather or location. Moeda, the forecasting chief at the Miami Weather Service, says meteorologists will be posted at player training facilities to help track the heat risk to players. But what about fans and all the workers?
1: Great that the athletes will be kept, that they should be kept healthy. But I think the bigger risk here is the fans.
0: Besides the stadium and training facilities, Moeda says meteorologists will be stationed at places where fans gather to provide information to soccer officials and emergency managers. They'll also be at transportation hubs.
2: For a critical event like this where, you know, tens of thousands of people, safety is super important.
0: As for cooling stations or other measures to address heat, officials at Hard Rock Stadium referred questions to FIFA. FIFA did not respond to WLRN's request for comment. Miami's local host committee is overseeing events in downtown Miami and at parks all around the county. In an email to WLRN, a spokeswoman said shade, access to water and hydration, and cooling features will be available. The nighttime matches mean stadium temperatures will be slightly cooler, but Clemens says out-of-towners might be caught off guard by how hot it can be at night in South Florida.
1: At nighttime, when the sun is not shining, the earth is radiating heat away to space, and that's why in a desert it's cool, because it's so dry all that heat just goes right out to space. But here in Florida, at nighttime, there's a layer of humidity that traps the radiation.
0: So she says fans need to remember to be proactive, stay hydrated, find shade when you can, and
1: be aware. It's going to be hot. That's my prediction.
0: And remember, in the words of Shakira, the sun comes out when you least expect it. I'm Jenny Stiletovich in Miami.
3: And I'm Tom Hudson. You're listening to the Florida Roundup from your Florida Public Radio station. Finally in the Roundup this week, there's this. The Goat and the Hawks. The Seminole Ridge Community High School Hawks. The Goat is Tom Brady.
4: Congratulations to the Hawks.
3: Brady posted this video on social media this week after the Hawks won a state flag football championship.
4: Winning back-to-back state championships is no joke. It takes a lot of hard work, a lot of commitment. You guys obviously have a great connection, all of you guys.
3: The high school is near Loxahatchee in Palm Beach County. Now, Brady sent the Hawks a similar message when they won their first state championship last year. And the GOAT wants the Hawks to do it again next year.
4: The only thing I'll say is we got to run it back in 2027. Make it a three-peat. I'm cheering for you guys. Let's go.
3: The Hawks were ranked number one in the country for flag football with a 20-2 record. And they ended the season with a 9-game winning streak. Congratulations to the Hawks. That is our program for today. It is produced by WLRN Public Media in Miami with assistance from WUSF in Tampa. The show is produced by Bridget O'Brien. Denise Royal is WLRN's senior producer of content streaming and news products. WLRN's director of live original programming is Katie Munoz, and the vice president of radio is Peter Mertz. The program's technical director is MJ Smith. 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We'll see you in Fort Myers live on June 26th. Thanks for calling, emailing, listening, and, of course, supporting public radio here in the Sunshine State. I'm Tom Hudson. Have a terrific weekend.
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7: Local weather conditions from WFIT, Melbourne. Mostly sunny skies with an expected low of 74 degrees and a 20% chance of showers. Forecasted eastbound winds reaching up to 5 miles an hour. Over the weekend, expect clear skies with a forecasted high around 86 degrees.
8: 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Music discovery.

Good evening, Brevard and Beyond. Keller with you on this Friday night. I'll be here with you for the next few hours, starting things off with the Great White North. Great band, underrated band here in the States, out of Canada, 5440 with I Go Blind. Of course, that song redone by Hootie and the Blowfish many, many years ago. But it was 5440 that started it decades ago. Music discovery at its best. Let's get into it, all right? This is new music from a band called Swap Meat. We've been playing this during the middays, and we'll play it for you on this Friday night. Name of the track is Sand. It's music discovery for the Space Coast, WFIT.

0: Haven't heard that one in a while. It's Aloe Black, Wake Me Up, here on WFIT. We celebrate Pride Month all month long, Living Color, and the great Deep Cut by as well in the set. And we started off the hour and our time together with Swap Meet and a track called Sand here on WFIT. Keller with you on this Friday night, getting ready for the weekend. By all means, I'll be with you until 10 o'clock tonight. Then Danny Morris and the Big Surf Show takes over from 10 to midnight. So definitely stick around for that. We're going to take a quick time out. We've got next set is pretty impressive. All right. We've got the Womack Sisters. They're going to be on tour with the Sacred Souls. We got live David Bowie and a classic from him. And after the break, it's They Might Be Giants and Wu-Tang on this Friday night. Stick around. We'll be right back.
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0: First listen from the Womack Sisters, a track called Chauffeur here on WFIT. They will be on tour this summer with the Sacred Souls. No Florida dates as of yet, but once that happens, we'll definitely let you know. David Bowie in there as well. All 6 minutes and 10 seconds of a live version of the classic song Heroes. And started off the set with They Might Be Giants and Wu-Tang here on Music Discovery. Keller with you on this Friday night. I've been talking about this a lot lately. I don't know why I'm so obsessed. It's not summer as of yet, right? That's going to be on the 21st, but we are past Memorial Day. So it's like pre-summer, and we bring the tunes to you. Maybe you're driving along. Maybe you're headed somewhere for the long weekend. 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Or maybe you have the app downloaded. 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Download it already, will you? You can literally just click a button and listen to us wherever you are in the world. And also some very cool add-ons as well. It's the WFIT app to listen to me right this moment, okay? Let's go ahead and take another time out. When we come back, we've got Maya Hawk. We've got Death Cab for Cutie. They were on the 2 o'clock edition of World Cafe. And after the break, the latest from Rap Boys, Penny in the Lake, here on WFIT. Stick around.
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They were on World Cafe earlier this afternoon. They're on your airwaves right now. It is Death Cab for Cutie from the I Will Build You a Tower release and Riptides into Elastica Connection. 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

Very music-centric on this Friday night so far in our time together. Kacey Musgraves and her latest Dry Spell here on WFIT. King Tuff as well, Raindrop Blue, Elastica, Connection, Death Cab for Cutie with Riptides, Maya Hawk with Missing Out, Maroon 5 with This Love, haven't heard that in a minute, and we started off this long set with Rap Boys and Penny in the Lake. Here on WFIT, Keller with you, wrapping up this hour of music discovery. Fear not, I will be with you all the way until 10 o'clock tonight. And then Danny Morris takes over with the Big Surf Show. So plenty of great stuff still to come. Hopefully you're having a good start to your weekend. All right, keep WFIT involved. We have a very eclectic schedule on Saturdays and Sundays as well. But wrapping up this hour with Charlie Crockett, and this is REM Pop Song 89 on WFIT.

Starting off another hour of music discovery on this Friday night with Block Party and Banquet here on WFIT. Keller with you till 10 o'clock. We've got a lot of cool music this hour. Some new stuff, some older stuff, and some emotional stuff from Beck. This is his latest. It's called Ride Lonesome. It's music discovery on the Space Coast this Friday night. It's WFIT.